The Concerto alla Rustica, a rustic concerto by Vivaldi, Takako Nishizaki, performed with Capella Istropolitana. Russian composer Reinhold Glier wrote this next music, the opening movement of his horn concerto. Richard Watkins is soloist. Sir Edward Downes leads the BBC Philharmonic.

The opening movement of the Horn Concerto of Reinhold Gleyre, a Russian composer, the BBC Philharmonic performed, led by Sir Edward Downes. Richard Watkins was soloist. Composer Alla Pavlova was born in Ukraine and makes her home now in Brooklyn. During the most critical period of her life, though, she was living in Russia. She studied at the Gnesin State Musical College at a time when the Soviet Union could still make life difficult for artists. Pavlova, perhaps inevitably, developed an appreciation for the poetry of Anna Akhmatova, who deliberately stayed in Russia during Stalin's regime to write about the abuses she witnessed. Although Pavlova did work for arts organizations in Bulgaria and Russia, she moved to the United States in 1990. We'll hear the third movement of her third symphony.

The third movement of the Symphony No. 3 by Alla Pavlova. Alexander Vedernikov led the Russian Philharmonia Orchestra. Even though Gaetano Donizetti was an Italian composer, he was perfectly happy to abide by the rules in Paris. There's a ballet in La Favorita, his opera, and we'll hear it a bit later. Einar Steen-Nöcklenberg is next with music of Halfdan Kerulf.

Ein Arstein Noglenberg performed Spring Song, one of the sketches of Halfdan Kjerulf. The 1938 Technicolor extravaganza, known as The Adventures of Robin Hood, featured Errol Flynn in the title role, alongside a cavalcade of famous stars of the era, Olivia de Havilland, Claude Rains, and Basil Rathbone, to name a few. It also featured this music of Erich Wolfgang Korngold.

Selections from The Adventures of Robin Hood, film score of Erich Wolfgang Korngold, William T. Stromberg led the Moscow Symphony Orchestra. I'm Michael Toulouse. Thank you for joining me. The tremendous success of the opera Lucia di Lammermoor, after its 1835 premiere in Naples, established Gaetano Donizetti as the leading Italian opera composer. The next step was Paris, where he started out by updating a piece from earlier in his career. And then came a work on the grand scale that Paris audiences expected. It was set in Moorish-era Spain and featured a cast of exotic characters, lavish sets, and the obligatory ballet. La Favorita premiered in December of 1840, but for ballet fans, the first night really came a few months later when legendary ballerina Carlotta Grisi joined the cast. Here's the ballet from La Favorita, the Philharmonia Orchestra performs.

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4: Coming up this hour on Anytime Classical, Nanette's Caprice and a Quivering Tarantella, God's Green Thumb, or technically Finger, Shiny New Trumpet. I'm Kate Botello with music from Samuel Coleridge Taylor, the Petit Suite de Concert, music from Hildegard von Bingen, O Viriditas Digiti Dei, and a concerto for trumpet by Franz Joseph Haydn. All that, plus a Sinfonia for String Orchestra by Leopold Mozart, coming up in just a little bit. Wait right there.

We'll start this hour with a movement from the Partita for Violin Solo No. 3 in A Major by J.S. Bach. It was composed in 1720, but not published until 1802. We'll hear French-Canadian violinist Jacques Israelovich.

Jacques Israelovich performed a movement from the Partita for Violin Solo No. 3 in E Major by J.S. Bach. You're listening to Anytime Classical, a production of Classical Music Indie, and I'm your host, Kate Botello. Thanks for listening to music with me this hour. Music right now from Leopold Mozart. This is a Sinfonia for String Orchestra composed in 1753. Now, often we just think of Leopold as Wolfgang's dad, but he was well known in his own right and particularly respected as a violin teacher and a composer for that instrument. We'll hear this music by Leopold Mozart, performed by the New Zealand Chamber Orchestra, led by Donald Armstrong.

Donald Armstrong conducted the New Zealand Chamber Orchestra performing a Sinfonia for String Orchestra, composed in 1753 by Leopold Mozart. Up next this hour, music from Black British composer Samuel Coleridge Taylor, who visited the United States and worked closely with African-American cultural leaders, eventually influencing each other's music. We're about to hear the Petit Suite de Concert, the Little Concert Suite. Our movements are Nanette's Caprice, Question and Answer, A Love Sonnet, and The Quivering Tarantella. This music was composed around 1910-ish, published in 1911. We'll hear it played right now by the Chicago Sinfonietta under the direction of Paul Freeman.

Paul Freeman conducted the Chicago Sinfonietta, performing the Petit Suite de Concert, the Little Concert Suite, published in 1911, music of Samuel Coleridge Taylor.

The Canzone Number 1 by Girolamo Frescobaldi. Up next this hour, some 12th century music by Benedictine nun, doctor of the church and saint, Hildegard von Bingen. This is called O Viriditas Digiti Dei, which means, technically, O Green Finger of God, but can also be translated as O Fresh Viridity of God's Creative Finger, blending the ideas of divinity between God and nature.

Vira Voices, conducted by Karen R. Clark, performing O Viriditas Digiti Dei, essentially the green healing finger of God, music of Hildegard von Bingen. For our last work this hour, music from Franz Joseph Haydn, composed in 1796, very specifically for Anton Weidinger, who created a new kind of trumpet, a keyed trumpet, something that could play notes more freely than the natural trumpet. Remember, trumpets did not always have keys, which is kind of hard to believe. So he created it specifically for Weidinger to show off his trumpet, but Weidinger did not actually premiere this piece for 4 years until 1800. The piece wasn't published for the public until 1929. We'll hear the Prague Chamber Orchestra perform this concerto with Guy Tuvon playing the trumpet.

0: soloist Guy Touvant performed with the Prague Chamber Orchestra, performing the Trumpet Concerto in E flat major, invented specifically for the keyed trumpet, a shiny new invention, by Franz Joseph Haydn.
1: The Berlin Philharmonic is one of the world's great orchestras, and the music they typically play is from after the Baroque era. In the mid-90s, some of the principal players in the orchestra wanted to perform Baroque music too, and so they spun off a chamber group, the Berlin Baroque Soloists. You'll hear them, including one of the principal flutists of the Berlin Philharmonic, playing Johann Sebastian Bach's Second Orchestral Suite on Sunday Baroque this week.
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0: We'll start this hour with a movement from the Partita for Violin Solo No. 3 in A Major by J.S. Bach. It was composed in 1720, but not published until 1802. We'll hear French-Canadian violinist Jacques Israelovich.

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1: Coming up this hour on Anytime Classical, a dialogued duo, a magnificent pirate, and an inspiring American poet. The Petit Duo, Little Duo, for guitar and fortepiano by Ferdinando Carulli, the overture to The Magnificent by André Gletry, and the Carl Sandburg Suite by Alec Wilder. All that plus a sonata for flute and basso continuo by Jean-Marie Leclerc coming up in just a little bit. Wait right there.

We'll start this hour with Misty by Errol Garner, which is famous in the Great American Songbook, but actually didn't have its lyrics added until 1955. We'll hear the instrumental now, played by Richard Heyman and his orchestra.

Misty by Errol Garner. Thanks for listening to Anytime Classical. We're a production of Classical Music Indie. I'm your host, Kate Botello, with music next from Jean-Marie Leclerc, a sonata for flute and basso continuo. The basso continuo is essentially the bass line with some chords that support all of the fun, fancy stuff the flute is doing on the top. If you'd like a more detailed description of basso continuo, find us on Instagram at Classical Music Indie, and you can find my reel where I explain all about basso continuo for 90 seconds. There's some other topics there. Check them out. In the meantime, we'll listen to this E minor sonata for flute and basso continuo performed by the Badinage Ensemble.

The Badinage Ensemble performed the Sonata for Flute and Basso Continuo in E minor by Jean-Marie Leclerc. Up next this hour, music from Italian composer Ferdinando Carulli, published around the year 1811, from his Opus 34, which contained six little dialogued duos for two guitars, so conversations back and forth between the two instruments. In this instance, though, we're going to hear a piano having a conversation with a guitar, in fact, specifically a fortepiano played by Massimo Palumbo, with Leopoldo Saracino playing the guitar.

Massimo Palombo played the fortepiano and Leopoldo Saracino the guitar, performing the petit duo, the little duo or dialogue for the guitar and the fortepiano in C major by Ferdinando Carulli.

That was Violet, a mazurka by Johann Strauss the Younger. Up next, The Sour, the overture to the 1773 comic opera Le Magnifique, The Magnificent, by the Belgian-born composer, who was very active in France, André Ernest Modeste Grétry. Now, the plot of Le Magnifique, The Magnificent, that's actually a pirate that we're referring to, who rescues a fella captured by fellow pirates in the hopes of marrying his daughter. We'll hear the Munich Radio Orchestra perform under their direction of Kurt Rodel.

Kurt Waddell conducted the Munich Radio Orchestra, performing the overture to Le Magnifique, The Magnificent, a 1773 comic opera by André-Ernest Modeste Grétry. For our last work this hour, we'll hear a suite composed in 1960 dedicated to the American poet Carl Sandburg by the American composer Alec Wilder. And this isn't intended to create an image of a specific plot or a specific poem. It's just supposed to evoke the general vibe of Sandburg's Americana poetry. We'll hear it performed by the Manhattan Chamber Orchestra under the direction of Richard Alden Clark.

0: Richard Alden Clark conducted the Manhattan Chamber Orchestra performing the Carl Sandburg Suite, composed in 1960 by Alec Wilder.
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0: Coming up this hour on Anytime Classical, an exercise in mental composition. Poetic Poland and

Up first this hour, the overture to Idomeneo, which is Wolfgang Amadeus Mozart's Greek mythic opera about the king of Crete who is rescued from shipwreck by Neptune. We'll hear Barry Wordsworth conduct Cappella Istropolitana.

the overture to Idomeneo by Wolfgang Amadeus Mozart. This is Anytime Classical. Hey, I'm Kate Botello. Appreciate you so much hanging out and listening to music with me. Right now, we'll hear something from Sergei Prokofiev. This is his Symphony No. 1 in D major, called The Classical. He completed it in September of 1917. Now, he did this as an exercise. He wrote the entire thing away from the piano and wanted to see if he could compose an entire symphony just using his mind with no mechanical help. And of course, that experiment was successful. Now, because this is Prokofiev, it's got a little bit of Prokofiev bite to it, but still gives that nod to the earlier form of the classical symphony. We'll hear it performed by the Los Angeles Philharmonic, conducted by Andre Previn.

Andre Previn conducted the Los Angeles Philharmonic, performing the Symphony No. 1 in D major, the classical, completed in 1917 by Sergei Prokofiev. Up next is our music from a composer who has a very Irish-sounding name, even though she's a French composer. This will make sense. Her name is technically Augusta Marianne Holmes, but she's a French composer of Irish descent, so it's actually Augusta Marianne Holmes. This is a symphonic poem that she wrote in honor of the nation of Poland that she composed in 1882. The symphonic poem for a nation was a genre she really enjoyed. She also did another one for Ireland. Now, if this is the first time you've heard of Holmes, you might find her under the male pseudonym she used to use, which was Hermann Zenta. We'll hear her 1882 symphonic poem for Poland, Bologna, performed right now by the Reinhard Pfalz State Philharmonic, conducted by Samuel Friedman.

The Rhineland-Pfalz State Philharmonic performed Bologna, the symphonic poem composed in 1882 by the French composer of Irish descent, Augusta Marianne Olmez.

Canadian Brass with I Feel Pretty from West Side Story. Up next this hour, we'll hear the Nocturne at No. 8 in E-flat major, composed in the mid-1810s by the Irish composer John Field, who invented the form of the nocturne. Now, this is similar to a sonata, but just less strict and a little bit more free-flowing. We'll hear this one played by pianist Pietro Spada

That was Pietro Spada at the piano performing the Nocturne No. 8 in E-flat major by Irish composer John Field. For our last work this hour, we'll hear music from the German composer Louis Spohr, who was very influential in that crossover period between classical and romantic music. So he's an early German romantic. Spohr, who was a good friend of Beethoven's, is best known as a composer and violinist, and also the person who invented the violin chin rest, which is one of those things that you would think would have been there from the get-go, but nope, it was not. Somebody had to invent it, and that was Louis Spohr. We'll hear Louis Spohr's Sonata for Flute and Harp in C minor, played by flutist Mark Growles and harpist Catherine Michel.

0: Mark Rowles played the flute, Catherine Michel the harp, in that sonata in C minor by Louis Spohr.
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0: Up first this hour, the overture to Idomeneo, which is Wolfgang Amadeus Mozart's Greek mythic opera about the king of Crete who is rescued from shipwreck by Neptune. We'll hear Barry Wordsworth conduct Capella Istropolitana.

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1: Hard as it may be to believe, Mozart's Eine kleine Nachtmusik went unheard and unpublished for 40 years. Yet it could not have had a better caretaker. Constanze Mozart, the composer's widow, worked with her second husband to organize all of Wolfgang's unpublished manuscripts. She verified the authenticity of each score before sending it off to the printer. Constanze clearly had a knack for this kind of work. After her second husband died in 1826 with an unfinished biography of Mozart in the works, she completed and published that as well. I'm Michael Toulouse, and I look forward to sharing music that we would never have heard without the help of a great composer's widow. The sound of the antique piano you're about to hear would have been familiar to Louis Moreau Gottschalk. The instrument was built in 1865. Lambert Orcus performs Gottschalk's music.

Lambert Orcus performed Duzium Banjo, Second Banjo. That was music of Gottschalk. The tombstones in Père Lachaise Cemetery in Paris bear the names of many famous people, from Honoré de Balzac to Marcel Marceau to Jim Morrison. But among those well-known proper nouns is one that happens to identify both a person and a place, Georges Enescu. He was born in Romania in 1881 and lived until 1955 and made Paris his home after a communist regime was established in Romania. In recognition of his great success, the town where Enescu was born was renamed in his honor. This is Enescu's music, the Romanian Rhapsody No. 2.

Vladimir Golshman led the Vienna State Opera Orchestra in the Romanian Rhapsody No. 2 of George Enescu. Now Jennifer Koh is soloist with the Odense Symphony Orchestra, Alexander Vedernikov, the conductor, with the Meditation, it's music of Tchaikovsky from his Souvenir of a Dear Place.

Violinist Jennifer Koh performed with the Odense Symphony Orchestra and conductor Alexander Vedernikov the Meditation from Tchaikovsky's Souvenir of a Dear Place. Still to come, Eine kleine Nachtmusik. It's a little night music by Mozart.

Vorwärts, Forward, a quick polka by Josef Strauss, performed by the Johann Strauss Orchestra of Vienna. Jack Rothstein conducted. Here's a piece by a composer whose baptismal certificate read Franz Anton Rösler. He changed it as an adult to something that, in that day, sounded more musical, Francesco Antonio Rossetti. We'll hear the Harp Sonata in F.

Harpist Suzanne MacDonald performed the sonata in F major by Francesco Antonio Rossetti, Franz Anton Roessler, to his family. I'm Michael Toulouse. Thanks for joining me. When Constanze Mozart became a widow in 1791, her financial situation was precarious, yet she didn't just sell her late husband's manuscripts to the highest bidder. Instead, with the help of her friend, the Danish diplomat Georg Nicolaus von Nissen, Constanze sifted through those documents, verifying their authenticity. She sold the music to a couple of publishers, one of whom finally got around to issuing this next work in 1827, 40 years after Mozart finished it. It's one of his greatest hits, Eine kleine Nachtmusik.

George Sell led the Cleveland Orchestra in Eine kleine Nachtmusik, a little night music by Mozart. There's more information at classicalmusicindie.org. The sound of the antique piano you're about to hear would have been familiar to Louis Moreau Gottschalk. The instrument was built in 1865. Lambert Orchis performs Gottschalk's music.

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1: Gaetano Donizetti, like practically every other opera composer in the mid-19th century, set his sights on Paris, and a contract in the French capital was all but assured after the tremendous success of his opera Lucia di Lammermoor. The first assignment was not very complicated either, reworking a piece from earlier in his career. What followed after that, though, was grand opera in the strictest sense of the word. It was set in Moorish-era Spain, which called for plenty of exotic characters, lavish sets, and, of course, a ballet. The new opera had plenty of appeal from the very start, but its success was only enhanced a few months after the premiere when a legendary ballerina joined the cast to make her Paris debut. I'm Michael Toulouse. Stay with me for music from that opera. It's the ballet from La Favorita coming up. Antonio Vivaldi wrote more than 500 concertos, most of them featuring his instrument, the violin. His artistry influenced J.S. Bach, who these days is a little more respected. But a musicologist of their time, Johann Forkel, said Vivaldi taught Bach how to think musically. Bach transcribed a number of Vivaldi concertos, but not this one. It's the Concerto alla Rustica.

The Concerto alla Rustica, a rustic concerto by Vivaldi, Takako Nishizaki, performed with Capella Istropolitana. Russian composer Reinhold Glier wrote this next music, the opening movement of his horn concerto. Richard Watkins is soloist. Sir Edward Downes leads the BBC Philharmonic.

The opening movement of the Horn Concerto of Reinhold Gleyre, a Russian composer, the BBC Philharmonic performed, led by Sir Edward Downes. Richard Watkins was soloist. Composer Alla Pavlova was born in Ukraine and makes her home now in Brooklyn. During the most critical period of her life, though, she was living in Russia. She studied at the Gnesin State Musical College at a time when the Soviet Union could still make life difficult for artists. Pavlova, perhaps inevitably, developed an appreciation for the poetry of Anna Akhmatova, who deliberately stayed in Russia during Stalin's regime to write about the abuses she witnessed. Although Pavlova did work for arts organizations in Bulgaria and Russia, she moved to the United States in 1990. We'll hear the third movement of her third symphony.

The third movement of the Symphony No. 3 by Alla Pavlova. Alexander Vedernikov led the Russian Philharmonia Orchestra. Even though Gaetano Donizetti was an Italian composer, he was perfectly happy to abide by the rules in Paris. There's a ballet in La Favorita, his opera, and we'll hear it a bit later. Einar Steen-Nöcklenberg is next with music of Halfdan Kjerulf.

Einar Steen Noglenberg performed Spring Song, one of the sketches of Halfdan Kjerulf. The 1938 Technicolor extravaganza, known as The Adventures of Robin Hood, featured Errol Flynn in the title role, alongside a cavalcade of famous stars of the era, Olivia de Havilland, Claude Rains, and Basil Rathbone, to name a few. It also featured this music of Erich Wolfgang Korngold.

Selections from The Adventures of Robin Hood, film score of Erich Wolfgang Korngold, William T. Stromberg led the Moscow Symphony Orchestra. I'm Michael Toulouse. Thank you for joining me. The tremendous success of the opera Lucia di Lammermoor after its 1835 premiere in Naples established Gaetano Donizetti as the leading Italian opera composer. The next step was Paris, where he started out by updating a piece from earlier in his career. And then came a work on the grand scale that Paris audiences expected. It was set in Moorish-era Spain and featured a cast of exotic characters, lavish sets, and the obligatory ballet. La Favorita premiered in December of 1840, but for ballet fans, the first night really came a few months later when legendary ballerina Carlotta Grisi joined the cast. Here's the ballet from La Favorita. The Philharmonia Orchestra performs.

0: Antonio de Almeida led the Philharmonia Orchestra of London in the ballet from the opera La Favorita by Donizetti.
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2: Coming up this hour on Anytime Classical, Nanette's Caprice and a Quivering Tarantella, God's Green Thumb, or technically figure, Shiny New Trumpet. I'm Kate Botello with music from Samuel Coleridge Taylor, the Petite Suite de Concert, music from Hildegard von Bingen, O Viriditas Digiti Dei, and a concerto for trumpet by Franz Joseph Haydn. All that plus a Sinfonia for String Orchestra by Leopold Mozart coming up in just a little bit. Wait right there.

We'll start this hour with a movement from the Partita for Violin Solo No. 3 in A Major by J.S. Bach. It was composed in 1720, but not published until 1802. We'll hear French-Canadian violinist Jacques Israelovich.

Jacques Israelovich performed a movement from the Partita for Violin Solo No. 3 in E Major by J.S. Bach. 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Thanks for listening to music with me this hour. Music right now from Leopold Mozart. This is a Sinfonia for String Orchestra composed in 1753. Now, often we just think of Leopold as Wolfgang's dad, but he was well known in his own right and particularly respected as a violin teacher and a composer for that instrument. We'll hear this music by Leopold Mozart, performed by the New Zealand Chamber Orchestra, led by Donald Armstrong.

Donald Armstrong conducted the New Zealand Chamber Orchestra performing a Sinfonia for String Orchestra composed in 1753 by Leopold Mozart. Up next this hour, music from Black British composer Samuel Coleridge Taylor, who visited the United States and worked closely with African-American cultural leaders, eventually influencing each other's music. We're about to hear the Petite Suite de Concert, the Little Concert Suite. Our movements are Nanette's Caprice, Question and Answer, A Love Sonnet, and The Quivering Tarantella. This music was composed around 1910-ish, published in 1911. We'll hear it played right now by the Chicago Sinfonietta under the direction of Paul Freeman.

Paul Freeman conducted the Chicago Sinfonietta, performing the Petit Suite de Concert, the Little Concert Suite, published in 1911, music of Samuel Coleridge Taylor.

La Canzone Number 1 by Girolamo Frescobaldi. Up next this hour, some 12th century music by Benedictine nun, doctor of the church and saint, Hildegard von Bingen. This is called O Viriditas Digiti Dei, which means, technically, O Green Finger of God, but can also be translated as O Fresh Viridity of God's Creative Finger, blending the ideas of divinity between God and nature.

Vaira Voices, conducted by Karen R. Clark, performing O Viriditas Digiti Dei, essentially the green healing finger of God, music of Hildegard von Bingen. For our last work this hour, music from Franz Joseph Haydn, composed in 1796, very specifically for Anton Weidinger, who created a new kind of trumpet, a keyed trumpet, something that could play notes more freely than the natural trumpet. Remember, trumpets did not always have keys, which is kind of hard to believe. So he created it specifically for Weidinger to show off his trumpet, but Weidinger did not actually premiere this piece for 4 years until 1800. The piece wasn't published for the public until 1929. We'll hear the Prague Chamber Orchestra perform this concerto with Guy Tuvon playing the trumpet.

Soloist Guy Touvant performed with the Prague Chamber Orchestra, performing the trumpet concerto in E-flat major, invented specifically for the keyed trumpet, a shiny new invention, by Franz Joseph Haydn. We'll start this hour with a movement from the Partita for Violin Solo No. 3 in A major by J.S. Bach. It was composed in 1720, but not published until 1802. We'll hear French-Canadian violinist Jacques Israelovich.

0: Jacques Israelovich performed a movement from the Partita for Violin Solo No. 3 in E Major by J.S. Bach.
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0: Coming up this hour on Anytime Classical, a dialogued duo, a magnificent pirate, and an inspiring American poet. The Petit Duo, Little Duo, for guitar and fortepiano by Ferdinando Carulli, the overture to The Magnificent by André Gretry, and the Carl Sandburg Suite by Alec Wilder. All that plus a sonata for flute and basso continuo by Jean-Marie Leclerc coming up in just a little bit. Wait right there.

We'll start this hour with Misty by Errol Garner, which is famous in the Great American Songbook, but actually didn't have its lyrics added until 1955. We'll hear the instrumental now, played by Richard.

Misty by Errol Garner. Thanks for listening to Anytime Classical. We're a production of Classical Music Indie. I'm your host, Kate Botello, with music next from Jean-Marie Leclerc, a sonata for flute and basso continuo. The basso continuo is essentially the bass line with some chords that support all of the fun, fancy stuff the flute is doing on the top. If you'd like a more detailed description of basso continuo, find us on Instagram at Classical Music Indie, and you can find my reel where I explain all about basso continuo for 90 seconds. There's some other topics there. Check them out. In the meantime, we'll listen to this E minor sonata for flute and basso continuo performed by the Badinage Ensemble.

The Badinage Ensemble performed the Sonata for Flute and Basso Continuo in E minor by Jean-Marie Leclerc. Up next this hour, music from Italian composer Ferdinando Carulli, published around the year 1811, from his Opus 34, which contained six little dialogued duos for two guitars, so conversations back and forth between the two instruments. In this instance, though, we're going to hear a piano having a conversation with a guitar, in fact, specifically a fortepiano played by Massimo Palumbo, with Leopoldo Saracino playing the guitar.

Massimo Palombo played the fortepiano and Leopoldo Saracino the guitar, performing the petit duo, the little duo or dialogue for the guitar and the fortepiano in C major by Ferdinando Carulli.

That was Violet, a mazurka by Johann Strauss the Younger. Up next, The Sour, the overture to the 1773 comic opera Le Magnifique, The Magnificent, by the Belgian-born composer, who was very active in France, André Ernest Modeste Grétry. Now, the plot of Le Magnifique, The Magnificent, that's actually a pirate that we're referring to, who rescues a fella captured by fellow pirates in the hopes of marrying his daughter. We'll hear the Munich Radio Orchestra perform under their direction of Kurt Rodel.

Court Waddell conducted the Munich Radio Orchestra performing the overture to Le Magnifique, The Magnificent, a 1773 comic opera by André-Ernest Modeste Grétry. For our last work this hour, we'll hear a suite composed in 1960 dedicated to the American poet Carl Sandburg by the American composer Alec Wilder. And this isn't intended to create an image of a specific plot or a specific poem. It's just supposed to evoke the general vibe of Sandburg's Americana poetry. We'll hear it performed by the Manhattan Chamber Orchestra under the direction of Richard Alden Clark.

0: Richard Alden Clark conducted the Manhattan Chamber Orchestra performing the Carl Sandburg Suite, composed in 1960 by Alec Wilder.
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0: Coming up this hour on Anytime Classical, an exercise in mental composition, Poetic Poland and a Nocturnal Inventor. I'm Kate Botello with the Symphony No. 1, known as the Classical in D Major by Sergei Prokofiev, Polonia, which is a symphonic poem about Poland by Augusta Marianne Olmez. And the Nocturne No. 8 by John Field. All that plus a sonata for flute and harp by Louis Spohr coming your way. Wait right there.

Up first this hour, the overture to Idomeneo, which is Wolfgang Amadeus Mozart's Greek mythic opera about the king of Crete who is rescued from shipwreck by Neptune. We'll hear Barry Wordsworth conduct Cappella Istropolitana.

the overture to Idomeneo by Wolfgang Amadeus Mozart. This is Anytime Classical. Hey, I'm Kate Botello. Appreciate you so much hanging out and listening to music with me. Right now, we'll hear something from Sergei Prokofiev. This is his Symphony No. 1 in D major, called The Classical. He completed it in September of 1917. Now, he did this as an exercise. He wrote the entire thing away from the piano and wanted to see if he could compose an entire symphony just using his mind with no mechanical help. And of course, that experiment was successful. Now, because this is Prokofiev, it's got a little bit of Prokofiev bite to it, but still gives that nod to the earlier form of the classical symphony. We'll hear it performed by the Los Angeles Philharmonic, conducted by Andre Previn.

Andre Previn conducted the Los Angeles Philharmonic, performing the Symphony No. 1 in D major, the classical, completed in 1917 by Sergei Prokofiev. Up next is our music from a composer who has a very Irish-sounding name, even though she's a French composer. This will make sense. Her name is technically Augusta Marianne Holmes, but she's a French composer of Irish descent, so it's actually Augusta Marianne Holmes. This is a symphonic poem that she wrote in honor of the nation of Poland that she composed in 1882. The symphonic poem for a nation was a genre she really enjoyed. She also did another one for Ireland. Now, if this is the first time you've heard of Holmes, you might find her under the male pseudonym she used to use, which was Hermann Zenta. We'll hear her 1882 symphonic poem for Poland, Bologna, performed right now by the Reinhard Pfalz State Philharmonic, conducted by Samuel Friedman.

The Rhineland-Pfalz State Philharmonic performed Bologna, the symphonic poem composed in 1882 by the French composer of Irish descent, Augusta Marianne Olmez.

Canadian Brass with I Feel Pretty from West Side Story. Up next this hour, we'll hear the Nocturne at No. 8 in E-flat major, composed in the mid-1810s by the Irish composer John Field, who invented the form of the nocturne. Now, this is similar to a sonata, but just less strict and a little bit more free-flowing. We'll hear this one played by pianist Pietro Spada.

That was Pietro Spada at the piano performing the Nocturne No. 8 in E flat major by Irish composer John Field. For our last work this hour, we'll hear music from the German composer Louis Spohr, who was very influential in that crossover period between classical and romantic music. So he's an early German romantic. Spohr, who was a good friend of Beethoven's, is best known as a composer and a violinist, and also the person who invented the violin chin rest, which is one of those things that you would think would have been there from the get-go, but nope, it was not. Somebody had to invent it, and that was Louis Spohr. We'll hear Louis Spohr's Sonata for Flute and Harp in C minor, played by flutist Mark Growles and harpist Catherine Michel.

Mark Rowles played the flute, Catherine Michel the harp, in that sonata in C minor by Louis Spohr. Up first this hour, the overture to Idomeneo, which is Wolfgang Amadeus Mozart's Greek mythic opera about the king of Crete who is rescued from shipwreck by Neptune. We'll hear Barry Wordsworth conduct Cappella Istropolitana.

0: the overture to Idomeneo by Wolfgang Amadeus Mozart.
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2: A lesser-known Italian composer of the Romantic period was Saverio Mercadante. Although he is little remembered, he was as prolific a composer as his Italian contemporaries Vincenzo Bellini, Gaetano Donizetti, and Gioacchino Rossini. And his development of operatic structures, melodic style, and orchestration was foundational to the work of Giuseppe Verdi. He was most famous as an opera composer in his lifetime, yet also wrote two clarinet concertos. We'll listen to the one in B-flat, his Opus 101. This concerto was written late in his life, yet mostly follows a classical texture, but only has two movements. Thank you for tuning in to Anytime Classical today. I'm your host, Denise Finnegan Hill. Von Opfer by Siegfried Wagner. Werner Andreas Albert leads the Rheinland-Pfalz State Philharmonic.

Music of Siegfried Wagner, son of Richard Wagner, called Von Apfer, performed by the Rheinland-Pfalz State Philharmonic under the direction of Werner Andreas Albert, here on Anytime Classical. Music of Antonio Vivaldi, a flute concerto in D major, performed by Capella Istropolitana under the direction of Jaroslav Krecek, with flute soloist Yuri Valik.

Yaroslav Krechek led Capella Istropolitana, joined by flute soloist Yuri Valik in Flute Concerto No. 3 in D Major by Antonio Vivaldi. Piano Trio No. 1 Russian Summer by the living composer Judith Lang Zimond next. The work shows two contrasting sides of the composer, the first being a peaceful, quiet nocturne, and the second titled Romp, which begins slowly and then tears off into barely controlled chaos. Here is violinist Peter Vinograt, cellist Peter Weirich, and pianist Joanne Polk.

Piano Trio No. 1, Russian Summer by living composer Judith Lang Zymont. We heard violinist Peter Winograd, cellist Peter Weirich, and pianist Joanne Polk. Here on Anytime Classical, I'm your host, Denise Finnegan-Hill. This is Anytime Classical, a production of Classical Music Indie. You can find us on the web at classicalmusicindie.org. Thanks so much for joining me today. I'm your host, Denise Finnegan-Hill.

Next up, music of American composer John Adams, titled China Gates. This was written as a companion piece to his longer Phrygian Gates, and was written for the 17-year-old pianist Sarah Cahill. Constant eighth notes reflect the steady rainfall present in Northern California while he was writing the work. Here is pianist Gloria Cheng.

Pianist Gloria Cheng performed China Gates, music of John Adams. Rounding off the hour with a clarinet concerto by a lesser-known Italian composer of the Romantic period, Saverio Mercadante. He was as prolific as his Italian contemporaries Vincenzo Bellini, Gaetano Donizetti, and Gioachino Rossini, even though he is a lot less remembered today. This is his clarinet concerto in B-flat major, which was written later in his life, yet mostly follows a classical texture, even though it only has two movements. Here is a recording with clarinetist Carl Leister and the master players under the direction of Richard Schumacher.

Richard Schumacher led the Master Players, joined by clarinetist Carl Leister, in Clarinet Concerto in B-flat Major by Saverio Mercadante. Von Opfer by Siegfried Wagner. Werner Andreas Albert leads the Rheinland-Pfalz State Philharmonic.

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The Russian Easter Festival Overture was written by Nikolai Rimsky-Korsakov between 1887 and 1888. The work was dedicated to the late Modest Mussorgsky and Alexander Borodin. The score is prefaced by two biblical quotations and a third quote written by the composer. Rimsky-Korsakov says that the work encompasses both the Russian Orthodox Easter celebration and what the composer describes as the legendary heathen side of the holiday. This work and many more coming up this hour on Anytime Classical. I'm your host, Denise Finnegan-Hill. A Meditation by Peter Ilyich Tchaikovsky. Here is pianist Dmitri Paperno.

Dmitri Paperno performed Meditation by Tchaikovsky. A work for wind band now titled Zion by Dan Welcher. We'll hear the North Texas Wind Symphony under the direction of Eugene Miliaro Corporan.

Eugene Meliaro Corporan led the North Texas Wind Symphony in Zion by Dan Welcher. Next up, music of Nikolai Rimsky-Korsakov, his Russian Easter Festival Overture. This was dedicated to the late Modus Mussorgsky and Alexander Borodin, and encompasses both the Russian Orthodox Easter celebration and what the composer describes as the legendary heathen side of the holiday. Here is a recording of the Boston Pops Orchestra under the direction of Arthur Fiedler.

The Russian Easter Festival Overture by Nikolai Rimsky-Korsakov. Arthur Fiedler led the Boston Pops Orchestra. You're tuning in to Anytime Classical, a production of Classical Music Indie. I'm your host, Denise Finnegan-Hill. We have more great music to come. Thank you so much for joining me today.

I'm your host, Denise Finnegan-Hill, and you're listening to Anytime Classical. Time 7 by American composers Nobile Powell Perry is next. Here is pianist Josephine Gandolfi.

Josephine Gandolfi performed Time 7 by Zenobia Powell Perry. This piece by Robert Schumann was originally written for a pedalflügel. No, that is not a made-up instrument. That is a pedal piano, which features a normal keyboard along with a system of foot pedals, very similar to the organ. As that is not a very common instrument, eventually these works were arranged for piano trio. And here is the Canon in B minor, Opus 56, performed by the Vienna Brahms Trio.

0: The Vienna Brahms Trio performed Canon in B minor by Robert Schumann.
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0: 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Here is pianist Dmitri Paperno.

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1: When considering American composers of the 19th century, Edward MacDowell is sure to be included in any list. He wrote his symphonic poem, Lancelot and Elaine, in 1888, drawing inspiration from the poem of the same name, from the cycle Idylls of the King by Alfred Lord Tennyson. MacDowell writes in a structural sonata form, using the musical elements to capture emotional and dramatic situations from the poem about forbidden love and longing between Sir Lancelot, Guinevere, and Elaine. I'm your host, Denise Finnegan-Hill, and you're listening to Anytime Classical. Stay tuned for this work and many more to come this hour.

Antonio de Almeida led the Philharmonia Orchestra London in Overture to Les Rois Carottes by Jacques Offenbach. A couple of rondos, one in A and one in C, by a composer better known for his nocturnes, John Field. We'll hear pianist Pietro Spada.

Pianist Pietro Spada performed two rondos in A and C by John Field. Music of the English composer Benjamin Britten, based on short melodies by Gioacchino Rossini. Originally, these were for piano, and in 1937, Britten arranged them for full orchestra and added two others, also by Rossini, to create a full suite. This is Soirée Musicale, performed by the National Philharmonic Orchestra under the direction of Richard Boyning.

Soirée et Musicale by Benjamin Britten. Richard Boyning led the National Philharmonic Orchestra. I'm your host, Denise Finnegan-Hill, and you're listening to Anytime Classical, a production of Classical Music Indie. 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

A collection of short piano works by the Japanese-American composer Paul Chihara called Bagatelles, 2x7 Haiku for Piano. This is part two. And the first one in this set is a tribute to three of Chihara's favorite composers, J.S. Bach, Johannes Brahms, and William Bolcom. Here's pianist Quinn Nguyen.

Pianist Quinn Nguyen performed part 2 from Bagatelle's 2x7 Haiku for Piano by Paul Chihara. Here on Anytime Classical, I'm your host, Denise Finnegan-Hill. Rounding off the hour with music of the American Romantic composer Edward McDowell. This is his symphonic poem Lancelot and Elaine, drawing inspiration from the poem of the same name from the cycle Idylls of the King by Alfred Lord Tennyson. McDowell uses a structural sonata form to capture the emotional and dramatic situations from the poem about forbidden love and longing between Sir Lancelot, Guinevere, and Elaine. Here is the Royal Philharmonic Orchestra under the direction of Carl Kruger.

0: That was a symphonic poem called Lancelot and Elaine by American composer Edward McDowell. Carl Kruger led the Royal Philharmonic Orchestra.
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4: It's Sunday Baroque. I'm Suzanne Bona. The Berlin Philharmonic is one of the world's great orchestras, and the music they typically play was composed later than the Baroque era. In the mid-1990s, some of the principal players in the orchestra wanted to perform Baroque music too, so they spun off their own chamber group, the Berlin Baroque Soloists. Today you'll hear these top musicians, including the longtime principal flutist of the Berlin Philharmonic, playing Johann Sebastian Bach's beloved Second Orchestral Suite.

John Dowland, Robert Johnson, and Nicholas Lanier were three English musicians born in the late 1500s. The Fine Arts Brass Ensemble plays brass adaptations of some of their music. Dowland's cheery song, Fine Neck for Ladies, Johnson's dance, The Mary Clark, and Nicholas Lanier's Symphonia and House Measure.

0: Oboist Gail Hennessy, harpsichordist Nicholas Parle, and cellist Catherine Sharman played Antonio Vivaldi's Sonata, catalog number 53. The name of the album is Pellegrina's Delight. You can always look up more about the music on our website using the detailed playlists there. And if you'd like to hear today's show again later this week, you know, Tuesday Baroque, Thursday Baroque, any day Baroque, you can check out the online audio stream there. 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
0: Sunday Baroque is supported by the Friends of Sunday Baroque, whose contributors include the Maurer Family Foundation, in loving memory of Gil Maurer. In 1720, George Frederick Handel self-published 8 keyboard suites that contain a wide range of characters: reflective, delicate, vivacious, witty. Pianist Lisa Smirnova spent 5 years exploring all of their complex moods and challenges before she finally recorded them. This is her performance of the suite number 7 by Handel.

0: Pianist Lisa Smirnova played the Seventh Keyboard Suite by George Frideric Handel. You can look up more about the music on our website. And while you're there, please check out our new shop, where your purchase supports this program. It's sundaybaroque.org. Taking a little survey here, would you rather hear a sonata by Antonio Vivaldi or by Nicolas Chédeville? That's what I thought. And that's why Chédeville's publisher put Vivaldi's name on the unknown composer's 6 sonatas. He was hoping they would sell better if people thought they were by the more famous musician. The sonatas were published under the name The Faithful Shepherd, and coming up in the next hour of Sunday Baroque, you'll hear one of them.
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0: 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In 1993, Emmanuel Paud became principal flutist in the prestigious Berlin Philharmonic. He was 22, the youngest member of the orchestra. Since then, he has also built a solo career playing jazz, contemporary, and Baroque music. Flutist Emmanuel Paud plays Johann Sebastian Bach's Second Orchestral Suite with his colleagues in the Berlin Baroque Soloists.

0: flutist Emmanuel Paoud and the Berlin Baroque soloists played the second orchestral suite by Johann Sebastian Bach. Sunday Baroque is produced at WSHU in Fairfield, Connecticut, and funded by the Richard P. Garmany Fund at Hartford Foundation for Public Giving, providing support to institutions that are committed to enriching lives in Connecticut, including Connecticut Landmarks and the Hillstead Museum. Our production team is Julie Ferdino, Jennifer Basher, Sabrina Garone, Anne Lopez, and Lexi Perrinal. I'm Suzanne Fona. This is Sunday Baroque.
1: 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Various heavenly bodies are mentioned in texts set by composers like Tompkins, Palestrina, and Johannes Chaconia. We'll hear performances by Capella Pratensis, Pomerium, and Tafelmusik. I'm Sarah Schneider. Please join me next time for Early Music Now.
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0: It's Sunday Baroque. I'm Suzanne Bona. We're bursting a few bubbles today, surveying some apocryphal stories, questionable legends, and misattributions that abound in the world of classical music. Now, the spoiler alert. Today's highlights include music by a 16th century musician so esteemed for his singing voice that he was allegedly kidnapped by rivals repeatedly, and a toccata by an Italian superstar that turned out to have been by the man who claimed he discovered the music.

The last movement of George Frideric Handel's Fifth Keyboard Suite is nicknamed the Harmonious Blacksmith. The fanciful story goes that Handel overheard a blacksmith at work humming the tune, and he used it in his composition. Well, turns out it's an apocryphal story. It started in the 19th century, long after Handel's death. This is Handel's Harmonious Blacksmith air and variations played by Albrecht Meyer and Sinfonia Varsovia.

Oboist Albrecht Meyer and Sinfonia Varsovia played the Harmonious Blacksmith Air and Variations by George Frederick Handel. This is Sunday Baroque. For centuries, this trio sonata was assumed to be by Georg Philipp Telemann. Only relatively recently, it was determined to be instead by German organist and composer Pierre Provost, one of Telemann's contemporaries. It's performed by the group Voices of Music.

Voices of Music played a sonata by Pierre Provost that was long misattributed to Georg Philipp Telemann. For a long time, Jeremiah Clarke's trumpet voluntary was also misattributed. It was thought to have been composed by another English Baroque musician, Henry Purcell. Empire Brass Quintet plays Clarke's voluntary.

0: Empire Brass Quintet played the trumpet Voluntary by Jeremiah Clark. 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
0: National distribution of Sunday Baroque is funded thanks to a group of music-loving donors called the Friends of Sunday Baroque, whose generous contributors include the Schilling Family Foundation, Incorporated. 16th century musician Orlando de Lasso was a choir boy born in the region that is Belgium today. He was said to have had such a beautiful singing voice that he was kidnapped 3 times by rival choirs, although the authenticity of that story is a little questionable. One thing is certain, though. Orlando de Lasso wrote some of the most gorgeous vocal music of that era. Capella Amsterdam sings one of his sacred songs, Audi Tellus.

Capella Amsterdam sang Audi Tellus, sacred music, composed in the 16th century by Orlando de Lasso. In the early 20th century, cellist Gaspar Casado published a piece of music called a toccata, and he claimed that it had been composed by Girolamo Frescobaldi, who lived from 1583 until 1643. Well, turned out later that Casado himself wrote the piece and made up the story. Bulder Brass plays the toccata in question.

0: Boulder Brass played a toccata that was misattributed to Italian musical superstar Girolamo Frescobaldi, but later turned out to have been by Gaspar Casado, the cellist who claimed to have discovered a long-lost piece. There's more about the music on our website, sundaybaroque.org.
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0: 17th century actor and theater manager Thomas Betterton adapted the story that composer Henry Purcell used for his first semi-opera, The Prophetess, or Diocletian. Although the plot is a little convoluted, the music for Diocletian was an instant hit, and its success encouraged Purcell to write even more music for the stage. Coming up on Sunday Baroque, you'll hear some of the incidental music Purcell composed for Diocletian. 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The sonata was misattributed to Antonio Vivaldi for a long time. Seems it was an intentional deception created by the publisher to put a more famous composer's name on the manuscript. This is Nicolas Chédeville's sonata, played by oboist Paul Goodwin.

oboist Paul Goodwin, organist John Toll, lutenist Nigel North, and cellist Susan Shepherd played Nicolas Chédeville's sonata Pastor Fido. Gregorio Allegri's Miserere was only supposed to be sung in the Vatican. The music wasn't even allowed outside the Sistine Chapel. And as the story goes, in 1770, a 14-year-old Mozart attended two services, heard the Miserere, committed it to memory, essentially leaking it to the outside world. It's a great story, only it is not true. Mozart's father was a very ambitious stage father, and the records show outside performances and copies of the music predating Mozart's by decades. The Talis scholars perform Allegri's Miserere.

0: The Talus Scholars sang the hauntingly beautiful Miserere by Gregorio Allegri. Sunday Baroque is produced at the Richard P. Garmany Classical Music Production Suite at WSHU Public Radio in Fairfield, Connecticut, by Julie Fredino, Jennifer Basher, Sabrina Garone, Anne Lopez, and I'm Suzanne Bona. This is Sunday Baroque.
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0: It's Sunday Baroque. I'm Suzanne Bona. Georg Philipp Telemann's setting of Miguel de Cervantes' story about the eternal dreamer Don Quixote spans some of the highlights from the book, such as capturing the attack on the windmills, sighs of love for his Dulcinea, and Sancho's galloping donkey. In addition to Telemann's fanciful music depictions, his French counterpart, Marc-Antoine Charpentier, also crafted a musical Don Quixote suite, and today's highlights include selections from both.

John Come Kiss Me Now is a dance tune that dates back to the 16th century. Over time, many musicians composed other variations on the melody, and those variations are called divisions, which is the musical term. Writing divisions on popular tunes was all the rage in the 16th and 17th centuries. These are Thomas Baltzar's divisions on John Come Kiss Me Now, played by Trio Sonnerie.

From their 1994 album, A Gift of Nature, Trio Sonri, which is violinist Monica Huggett, harpist Andrew Lawrence King, and lutenist Stephen Stubbs perform variations on the melody John, Come Kiss Me Now. This is Sunday Baroque, supported by Newport Mansions, presenting the 21st Annual Newport Mansions Wine and Food Festival, September 18th to the 20th, featuring wines and spirits from around the world, celebrity chefs, and tasting seminars. 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Henry Purcell composed a semi-opera based on a play about 3rd century Roman Emperor Diocletian, and Tafel music plays a suite from it.

0: Jean Lamont led Tafel music in a suite from Henry Purcell's semi-opera Diocletian. This is Sunday Baroque.
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0: Sunday Baroque is funded thanks to the Friends of Sunday Baroque, including the Straup family of Wilton, Connecticut, and Rita Sackett, in loving memory of her husband, Mark. When Georg Philipp Telemann composed his burlesque on Don Quixote, he was trying to craft a programmatic setting of tales from Miguel de Cervantes's famous novel Don Quixote de la Mancha. Jeanette Sorrell and Apollo's Fire play Telemann's Don Quixote suite.

0: Jeanette Sorel, and Apollo's Fire played the Don Quixote burlesque by Georg Philipp Telemann. A French Baroque composer wrote a kind of a spin-off on Don Quixote. 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
0: Even as a child, music by Johann Sebastian Bach has been important to violinist Hilary Hahn. She said that she played Bach's music every day, starting at about age 8 years old, and that she considers the composer a touchstone for her playing. Coming up on Sunday Baroque, you'll hear Hilary Hahn playing one of Bach's violin concertos. 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The ballet The Follies of Cardenio was a Don Quixote spinoff. It was produced to entertain the French royal court in the early 18th century. The music was composed by the king's superintendent of music, Michel Richard de Lalande. Limoges Baroque Ensemble plays a suite from The Follies of Cardenio called The Ball.

Limoges Baroque Ensemble played a dance suite called The Ball from Michel Richard de Lalande's Don Quixote spin-off The Follies of Cardenio. When Jean-Baptiste Lully composed his 1663 court ballet, The Village Wedding, it was meant to depict a lighthearted rural wedding celebration. Paul Goodwin and his London Oboe Band play a suite from The Village Wedding.

0: Paul Goodwin and London Oboe Band played music from Jean-Baptiste Lully's A Village Wedding. Sunday Baroque is produced at WSHU in Fairfield, Connecticut, and funded by the Richard P. Garmody Fund at Hartford Foundation for Public Giving, providing support to institutions that are committed to enriching lives in Connecticut, including Connecticut Landmarks and the Hillstead Museum. Our production team is Julie Fredino, Jennifer Basher, Sabrina Garone, Ann Lopez, and Lexi Perinol. I'm Suzanne Vona, and this is Sunday Baroque.
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0: It's Sunday Baroque. I'm Suzanne Bona. In 1994, cellist Hanna Chang entered the 5th Rostropovich International Cello Competition. She was only 11 years old, and her goal was modest. She wanted to play for the legendary cellist Mstislav Rostropovich. She never expected to take first place over people twice her age. Even better, she began studying with the legendary cellist. Hanna Chang is one of the one-time musical prodigies we're featuring today.

Both Michelle Makarski and Keith Jarrett showed precocious talent. When Keith Jarrett's parents observed their three-year-old son's exceptional musical ability, they signed him up right away for piano lessons, and soon he was composing and confidently performing in public. Michelle Makarski's father was a multi-instrumentalist bandleader and a string teacher who gave his young daughter her first lessons. Michelle Makarski and Keith Jarrett play the slow adagio section from the first violin sonata by Johann Sebastian Bach.

Violinist Michelle Makarski and pianist Keith Jarrett are both adept at many musical genres, including jazz. In this collaboration, they played the slow adagio section of Johann Sebastian Bach's Violin Sonata, Catalog 1014. Whenever you want to know more about the music, check us out online at sundaybaroque.org. This is Sunday Baroque, funded by the Friends of Sunday Baroque, whose contributors include the Schilling Family Foundation, Incorporated. Although Elizabeth Claude Jacquet de la Guerre was just a little girl when she first played for France's King Louis, she earned her first job playing for the king's mistress and court visitors. Harpsichordist David Wright plays two keyboard solos by Elizabeth Claude Jacquet de la Guerre.

Harpsichordist David Wright played two keyboard solos called an Allemande and a Chaconne, written by Elisabeth Claude Jacquet de la Guerre. Composer Georg-Philipp Telemann taught himself to play violin, flute, and keyboard by age 10. Composer

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Ensemble Caprice plays a suite from Telemann's constant music master.

0: Ensemble Caprice played a sonata from The Constant Music Master by Georg Philipp Telemann. This is Sunday Baroque.
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0: Sunday Baroque is funded by a group of music-loving donors called the Friends of Sunday Baroque, whose generous contributors include Lynn Walther of Lake Grove, New York, and the New Family Trust, in memory of Joan Cockrell New. When cellist Hannah Cheng entered the 5th Rostropovich International Cello Competition in 1994, she was only 11 years old, and her only goal at that time was to have the opportunity to play for the legendary cellist Mstislav Rostropovich. Instead, she earned first place in the competition, and Rostropovich became her teacher. Hannah Cheng's first album of Baroque music featured concertos by Antonio Vivaldi, performed with London Chamber Orchestra.

Christopher Warren Green conducted London Chamber Orchestra with cellist Hanna Chang playing Antonio Vivaldi's Concerto Catalog No. 420. In April of this year, Hanna Chang was appointed president and CEO of Seoul Arts Center by the Ministry of Culture, Sports, and Tourism in her native Republic of Korea. Henry Purcell started as a boy soprano in the Chapel Royal, and when his voice changed, he began studying with organist John Blow at Westminster Abbey, and he even succeeded his teacher in that job. That's where the 1695 funeral of Queen Mary took place, and this is some of Henry Purcell's music for the ceremony.

0: Vox Luminis and Les Trompettes des Plaisirs perform some of the music that Henry Purcell composed for the funeral of England's Queen Mary in 1695. Our website has more about the music and a new shop where you can buy tote bags, hats, beach towels, and more, and support this program with your purchase. It's at sundaybaroque.org. George Frederick Handel self-published 8 keyboard suites in 1720. They are reflective and sweet, lively and witty. Pianist Lisa Smirnova spent 5 years exploring all of their complex moods and challenges before she finally felt she could record them. The final product was released in 2011, and coming up on Sunday Baroque, you will hear her play one of Handel's keyboard suites.
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0: 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Hilary Hahn started playing violin about a month before her 4th birthday in the Suzuki Music Program of Baltimore's Peabody Conservatory. At 10, she went to study at the prestigious Curtis Institute, and by 17, she released her debut recording. She was a seasoned pro of 23 when this recording was released. Hilary Hahn and the Los Angeles Chamber Orchestra play the Violin Concerto in A minor by Johann Sebastian Bach.

0: Jeffrey Kahane led Los Angeles Chamber Orchestra with violinist Hilary Hahn playing the Concerto in A Minor by Johann Sebastian Bach. Sunday Baroque is produced at the Richard P. Garmany Classical Music Production Suite at WSHU in Fairfield, Connecticut by Julie Fredino, Jennifer Basher, Sabrina Garone, Ann Lopez, Lexi Perrinal, and I'm Suzanne Bona. This is Sunday Baroque.
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1: I'm Elliot Forrest, and it is my pleasure to welcome you to the next broadcast of the radio series from the Chamber Music Society of Lincoln Center, David Finkel and Wuhan Artistic Directors. Now in its 56th season, the Chamber Music Society is one of the world's leading chamber music presenters. From its home in New York's Alice Tully Hall, on tour and on recordings, the Chamber Music Society delivers dazzling performances by virtuosic musicians to countless devoted listeners. The program features a selection of favorite 20th century works today, including a collection of American pieces by Lucas Foss, the stirring Images for Solo Piano by Claude Debussy, and Benjamin Britten's glorious C major cello sonata.
2: Here's co-artistic director David Finkel with more.
3: In the 1940s, newly a citizen of the United States, composer Lucas Foss began writing music particularly inspired by the American works of Aaron Copland. Among the works produced at this time was a set of three American pieces for violin and piano, including Composer's Holiday, which we present here, performed by violinist Cho Liang Lin and pianist John Kimura Parker. It is a hoedown, much like Copland's homage to the American West in his ballet Rodeo, and it provides a brilliant opening to this CMS radio program of 20th century small ensemble music. Across the pond and 40 years earlier, Debussy was at work on his incomparable set of six works for solo piano, Image. Each comprises its own intimate musical world and leaves a distinct impression. Debussy provided titles for each, some evocative of particular imagery, like the first piece, Reflections in the Water, or the last, Golden Fish. The second, a Baroque sarabande-like homage to Rameau, points to Debussy's musical inspirations, connecting this work of early modernism to the musical styles of the past that 20th century music grew out of and against. The complete Image will be performed by pianist Gilles von Sattel. Benjamin Britten's musical partnership with the cellist Mstislav Rostropovich was one of the most prolific of the mid-20th century. The British modernist wrote a concerto and three brilliant solo cello suites for his good friend. But it all started with Britten's Opus 65 cello sonata, written in 1961, shortly after the two made one another's acquaintance. Across the work's five movements, the cellist must traverse the whole range of the instrument, find humorous and variable pizzicatos in the second movement, and in the centerpiece of the work, plumb the depths of sorrow through Britten's unique lamenting harmonies. I vividly remember the private lesson I had with Rostropovich on this work, one which became a permanent fixture of my repertoire, and thus, the sonata is here performed by me and pianist Wuhan in a concert we gave in May of 2013.
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the quintessential Impressionist master, has left us. And now, here is pianist Gilles Van Sattel with a performance of Images by Claude Debussy from the Chamber Music Society of Lincoln Center.

0: We just heard Images by Claude Debussy with pianist Gilles Van Sattel in a performance from the Chamber Music Society of Lincoln Center on the WFMT Radio Network.
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0: I'm Elliot Forrest. Next on today's program from the Chamber Music Society, a performance by co-artistic directors David Finkel and Wu Han of a work written by Benjamin Britten, a composer close to their hearts, and dedicated to the great Russian cellist Mstislav Rostropovich, a mentor and teacher to both of them. Here's Wu Han with more.
5: You know, David and I have the privilege to know Rostropovich, which we call Slava, and this piece was written for Slava from Benjamin Britten. And the piece really is launching into new territory for cello and piano. The pieces, when we learned it and watched Slava's masterclasses, I remember feeling so much fun to really execute the dialogue between cello and piano on the first movement. I remember Slava demonstrate this unbelievable pizzicato technique, which is insanely difficult in the cello. So I hope everybody enjoyed this extraordinary piece, one of the greatest in the 20th century.
0: And now, from the Chamber Music Society of Lincoln Center, here's cellist David Finkel and pianist Wu Han with a performance of the Cello Sonata in C Major, Opus 65, of Benjamin Britten.

From the Chamber Music Society of Lincoln Center, we heard David Finkel, cellist, and Wu Han, pianist, performing the Cello Sonata in C Major, Opus 65 by Benjamin Britten. That concludes our program for today. Join us for our next Chamber Music Society broadcast. We'll hear a rustic octet for piano, winds, and strings by Mili Balakirev, followed by Beethoven's stunning string quartet in C-sharp minor, Opus 131. Here's a preview.

0: Just a sample of the music you'll hear on next week's broadcast. I'm Elliot Forrest. Thanks so much for listening. 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The series producer is Ben Arno. 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
3: Bienvenidos a Concierto, celebrating the Hispanic and Latino contribution to classical music in English and in Spanish. Soy Frank Dominguez. 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

Beginning an hour dedicated to music by the father of Mexican popular song, Manuel Ponce. That was his most famous song, Estrellita, Little Star. The tenor was Juan Diego Flores with the Fort Worth Symphony Orchestra, conducted by Miguel Harth Bedoya. Manuel Ponce was also a conservatory-trained musician who wrote many concert works, and we'll hear one of those in a moment. Estás escuchando Concierto, con música clásica por compositores y músicos españoles y latinoamericanos. 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

0: cellist John Henry Crawford and pianist Victor Santiago Asuncion performing the Sonata in G minor by Manuel Ponce. In contrast to his popular songs, that work by Ponce was an example of Latin American modernism. This is Concierto, and you're listening to an hour dedicated to the music of the Mexican composer Manuel Ponce. When we return, one of his important works for solo guitar.
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0: 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Ahora continuamos esta hora dedicada a la música del mexicano Manuel Ponce. El legendario Andrés Segovia llamó a Ponce el compositor más importante del Renacimiento moderno de la música para guitarra. Aquí tenemos la sonata número 3 para guitarra por Manuel Ponce, con el solista Philip Hemmel.

concluding an hour dedicated to the music of Manuel Ponce with back-to-back examples of concert music by this father of modern Mexican song. That was pianist Eva Suk with the State of Mexico Symphony Orchestra led by Enrique Batis performing the Balada Mexicana, or Mexican Ballad. Before that, you heard the Guitar Sonata No. 3 by Ponce, played by Philip Hemo. The legendary Andrés Segovia called Ponce the most important composer in the modern revival of guitar music. This is Concierto, featuring music by Spanish and Latin American composers and musicians, presented in English and in Spanish. Soy Frank Dominguez.

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4: Bienvenido a Concierto, the bilingual program featuring classical music by Spanish and Latin American composers and performers, presented in English and in Spanish. Soy Frank Domínguez. 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

0: two examples of the characteristic blending of Brazilian and European forms by composer Heitor Villa-Lobos. You heard his take on the modinha, a traditional love song form that's sweet and sentimental. It was played by flutist Anna Noakes with harpist Gillian Tingay. We started the set with his most famous piece, the aria from the Baquianas Brasileiras, or Brazilian Bach pieces, with soprano Julianne Bansi and the 12 cellists of the Berlin Philharmonic. Villa-Lobos received very little formal training, but he knew European music well and was able to combine it effectively with Brazilian styles. When we return, another meeting of styles in his music featuring the pianist Elvira Santiago and the National Symphony Orchestra of Cuba.
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Wrapping up this edition of Concierto, dedicated to the music of Brazilian composer Heitor Villa-Lobos with his Piano Concerto No. 3, played by Elvira Santiago with the Cuban National Symphony Orchestra directed by Enrique Perez Mesa. It was premiered in Rio de Janeiro in 1957 and features athematic writing in the opening and closing movements, with the middle movement being melodic. Soy Frank Dominguez. Hasta la próxima.

0: We're stargazing on the next edition of Early Music Now. Various heavenly bodies are mentioned in texts set by composers like Tompkins, Palestrina, and Johannes Chaconia. We'll hear performances by Capella Pratensis, Pomerium, and Tafelmusik. I'm Sarah Schneider. 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
3: From the high desert of Nevada and the historic Brewery Arts Center in downtown Carson City, it's time for High Country Celtic Radio with your hosts, Joe Bly and Katie Marie. 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
3: Well, here we are in the long, hot days of summer, August specifically. And I think it's time for us to kick back, relax, and just have a free-for-all show.
4: Yeah, the month of August. There's no real holidays now that Lunasa has come and gone.
3: Maybe no holidays, but it's still hot.
4: So let's refresh ourselves with a show that isn't bound by any kind of theme or holiday. And we're just going to have a free-for-all show. We're going to play some CDs that have been stacking up in our must-listen file. And we've been having some earworms that we haven't been able to get rid of.
3: That's so true.
4: And there's no better way to get rid of earworms than to share them. So let's kick off with the first earworm. This is The Blacksmith from Fern Hill from their release, Shatai.

We kicked it off with a couple of bands from Wales. We just heard Elven from their release, March Glass. We heard Morgaur and Rio Glanchin, Ivasgadwiai. The show started with Fern.

0: Hill. From their release Shatai, we heard The Blacksmith.
1: 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It's a free-for-all show, which means we're kicking back and playing what we like to listen to.
0: And we just got this new submission in the emails. This is Kalos. We haven't heard from them for a while. This is a new release called Tamarack, and this is Pretty Good Friday and Ladybug.

0: That's the latest release from Breton guitarist Jean-Charles Guichen with Ars B from the release Panorama. Before that, we heard another band from Brittany, Zonk, from Musique Bretonne et Irlandaise. We heard Ramon and Pedro Real Set. And we started this particular section with a brand new release from Kalos called Tamarack. We heard Pretty Good Friday and Ladybug, which accordion player Jeremiah McLean wrote about the invasive harlequin beetle.
1: I think he must have been having some issues in his garden. Speaking of gardens, I may run out and get some vegetables for dinner. But in the meantime, we're going to take a short break, but we've got more coming your way right after this.

0: Welcome back to High Country Celtic Radio with Joe Bly and Katie Marie. That's right. It's those long, hot days of summer. We're giving you a free-for-all show this week, which allows us to kind of kick back and play tunes and songs that we like to listen to and throw in a couple of new ones.
1: We're working through our stack of releases that we just picked up.
0: By just picked up, they pop into our inbox or the mailbox.
1: Here's one from Niamh Dunn from 2022. This is a single called The Raven.

0: You surprised me there a little bit, Joe, by throwing in another set from Brittany.
1: You just gotta love the sound of a good bombard. Well, I do at least. And considering that the Festival Interceltique just wrapped up in Brittany, I thought I'd throw it in. That was Kuhn from the release C'est un souhaitant bonsoir. We heard Danse Pline. And before that, it was a single release from Niamh Dunn called The Raven.
0: You're listening to High Country Celtic Radio with Joe Bly and Katie Marie. It's a free-for-all show today. We're not really sure what's coming your way, but I know what's next. This is Ye Mariners All from Three-Legged Mare.

0: from Paris, France, and the release Live in Paris, we heard Selke Folk with The Blacksmith. We figure since we started the show with The Blacksmith from Fern Hill, we'd wrap it up with another version of The Blacksmith. And before Selke Folk, we heard Kathy Ryan from her release The Music of What Happens. We heard Home by Barna, and we started this set with a little a cappella piece called Ye Mariners All from Three-Legged Mare from Wales, from their release, Morwr, Sailor.
1: Thank you very much for spending the past hour with us here on High Country Celtic Radio with Joe Bly and Katie Marie. Our theme music, Glen with a Deer, is by Nuala Kennedy and used with permission. We're going to finish today's show with a song from Neve Parsons and Graham Dunn, and also they include a set of reels. The song, So Here's to You, and the reels, The Flogging Reel, Trim the Velvet, and Fred Flynn's. Thanks for listening.

0: Thank you. Thank you. I'll say again. Thank you.
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4: 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Today's show introduces Daniel Speer, a musician-composer of the German Baroque who traveled widely before landing in a small town near Stuttgart called Göppingen. We'll hear some of his instrumental dances and sacred vocal works, along with music by his exact contemporary from northern Germany, Dietrich Buxtehude. I'm Sarah Schneider. Very glad you're listening today. Daniel Speer led a fascinating and eventful life. But first, let's start at the beginning. He was born in Breslau, which is now Wrocław, Poland, in 1636. He was orphaned as a child, but as a young man, he seems to have traveled widely to southeastern Europe, Turkey, and the Middle East. The source material for these travels consists of three novels, which appear to be autobiographical, although they were published anonymously. They follow the travels of a young court trumpeter and are full of puns and other witty wordplay. Let's hear some of Speer's music now, starting with a world premiere recording of Ecce Concipias in Utero, which sets part of the Magnificat text. These tracks come from a recent release from Capella Itineris.

from a recent release of the music by Daniel Speer featuring Capella Itineris. We heard a set including a world premiere recording of his sacred vocal work Jesu Spes Mea, along with a sonata for two cornetti and three sackbuts here on Early Music Now. After his travels, Daniel Speer bounced from post to post within Germany, finally landing in the town of Göppingen near Stuttgart. During the 1680s, Speer experienced a period of rich creativity, publishing 14 works within an 8-year period. He was also jailed for political reasons. In 1689, he published a pamphlet in which he criticized the local authorities for their lack of action in the face of the French invasion of 1688. Speer was arrested and imprisoned in the local fortress, but was quickly released when the citizens vouched for his character. Let's hear a few more tracks from the recent release of Speer's music, played and sung by members of Capella Itineris. I'll start this set with a sonata for four sackbuts, which is the ancestor of the modern trombone.

0: We've been listening to selections from a new release from Capella Itineris, focusing on the sacred and secular music of composer Daniel Speer. In that set, we heard a sonata for four sackbuts and a dance suite consisting of a ballet, sarabande, and menuet. I'm Sarah Schneider, and you're listening to Early Music Now.
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0: Daniel Speer was an exact contemporary of a more famous composer who was active in northern Germany, namely Dietrich Buxtehude. He grew up in Denmark, where he also began his working life as an organist, before moving to Lübeck, Germany, where he would spend the last 40 years of his life. Buxtehude earned his living as an organist, but left a wealth of vocal music behind. Let's hear Jesu Dulcis Memoria, which is built on a chacona, an ostinato bass. The other voices, two violins, alto, tenor, and bass, weave an intricate and ornamental texture above the repeated theme in the bass. We'll hear a theater of voices directed by Paul Hillier.

That was Jesu Dulcis Memoria, featuring Theater of Voices, directed by Paul Hillier. The music was by Dietrich Buxtehude. Buxtehude was one of the most famous organists of his time. J.S. Bach visited him in 1705, when Buxtehude was nearing 70 and Bach was 20. We know he learned a lot from Buxtehude in Lübeck because when he got back home to Arnstadt, his organ playing had changed. He was reprimanded by the church council, first for staying away for so long, and secondly for adding many, quote, strange tones to the chorales and confusing the congregation. Let's hear an example of Buxtehude adding some strange tones to his own chorale settings. This is the Reformation hymn, Ein feste Burg ist unser Gott. Buxtehude heavily ornaments the melody, rendering it all but unrecognizable to the casual listener. Here's organist Hartold Vogel.

That was organist Harald Vogel with Buxtehude's Ein feste Burg ist unser Gott, here on Early Music Now. Dietrich Buxtehude presented an ambitious concert series every year in Lübeck called Abendmusik. In today's terms, he was the artistic director, but was also in charge of development and donor relations. Performances were free and open to the public, and Buxtehude raised money by selling libretti. He certainly knew how to network. Some of Lübeck's most influential citizens were in his circle, like Peter Heinrich Testorpf, wine importer and burgomaster, who called himself a true friend and admirer of Buxtehude. While we're not quite sure what was on the program during an Abendmusik, cantatas like Alles, was ihr tut would surely have been crowd-pleasers. We'll hear the Amsterdam Baroque Orchestra and Choir, directed by Ton Koopman.

Buxtehude's cantata Alles, was tut was performed by the Amsterdam Baroque Orchestra and Choir, directed by Tom Koopman. We also heard bass Klaus Mertens. Early Music Now is distributed by the WFMT Radio Network Chicago and is produced in the studios of KMFA in Austin, Texas. I'm Sarah Schneider, very glad you were able to join me today, and until next time.

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the Berlin Philharmonic, alongside the Berlin Radio Choir, begins our adventures along the classical beat this week with the final dance from Suite No. 2 of Maurice Ravel's Daphnis and Chloe. If world-class vocal prowess and just a touch of drama is what you're looking for this week, you're in luck. Because as summer packs it in, the coming weekend provides ample opportunities for folks to be part of some incredible outdoor performances and events. On September 2nd at 6 p.m., join the Community Alliance Choir of New Albany, Indiana, at Sam Peden Community Park for their summer choral series. The CMA Choir is eager to perform a program of popular songs, both old and new, with accompaniment from a four-piece band. It's all free, so bring a blanket or a long chair and your enthusiasm for live music in community spaces. There is plenty more coming up within the hour, including two special interviews with the new resident artists of the Indy Opera. They're gearing up for the 9th annual Opera in the Park at McAllister Amphitheater in Garfield Park Friday, September 11th at 7 p.m. We'll chat with them in a bit, but up first, one of the most recognizable, dramatic, and all-around overwhelming orchestral and choral numbers of all time. Performed by the London Philharmonic Orchestra and Choir, it's O Fortuna from Carmina Burana by Carl Orff.

That was the London Philharmonic Orchestra and Choir performing O Fortuna by Carl Orff. The indie opera returns to the McAllister Amphitheater at Garfield Park in Indianapolis Friday, September 11th for the 9th annual Opera in the Park. A preview show and celebration

0: Beer and wine are available for a musical evening with friends and family. Doors open at 6 p.m., the show starts at 7, and again, it's free. It's a free concert that brings high art to a casual, family-friendly atmosphere, making it the ultimate night out with the arts. We're fortunate to have one of the rising stars in the opera world with us today via Zoom, and it's operatic soprano Elizabeth Fisher. Fisher is based in Chicago and is the Nashville Opera's Mary Raglan Emerging Artist and semi-finalist of the Pasadena Vocal Competition. She recently made her operatic debut in 2025 with the Chicago Lyric Opera, and her appearance on September 11th will go down as her debut with the Indie Opera. Let's get to my interview with operatic soprano and Indie Opera resident artist Elizabeth Fisher. Elizabeth Fisher, so excited to welcome you here to Classical Beat. Welcome, welcome. How are we doing this morning?
1: I'm great. Thank you so much for having me. I'm so excited.
0: Absolutely. You are just such a breath of fresh ingenue air, I say. Thank you for being here. You know, this has got to be a really thrilling time for you as you prepare to make your indie opera debut at Opera in the Park. So if you could tell our listeners a little bit about yourself and how you were able to clinch a coveted spot as one of the artists in residence with the Indie Opera.
1: Yes, I mean, I'm so thrilled to be making my Indianapolis Opera debut. It's been a dream for quite a while. So I grew up in Des Moines, Iowa, and my family was really big into the arts. So I think I went to my first symphony when I was maybe 2 years old, went to my first opera when I was seven. I started playing the violin when I was five and joined youth orchestras and was in Allstate for orchestra and played the piano. So it was just always knew I was going to be a music kid and hopefully a music professional. And here we are.
0: Wow.
1: So then in high school, all of my friends joined choir. I was like, well, I'm already in orchestra, so might as well just pop on over to choir as well. And just realized how much I loved the art of singing and the storytelling that you can do through that that's different than playing in an orchestra. And I just loved acting and it all came together. So then I decided to get my undergraduate and graduate degrees in opera performance and then moved to Chicago and have been professionally performing and auditioning for about the past 5 years.
0: You had a lot of success, too. I mean, I read somewhere, what was it? It was just last year in 2025 that you debuted with the Chicago Lyric Opera, which is like no small feat whatsoever at all.
1: Yeah.
0: I'm really curious. So you have been steeped in this your entire life, which I think is awesome. Like, I can't remember the last time I saw a seven-year-old at an opera, but clearly you were there at one point in time. So much between violin, piano, vocal. Everyone always talks about artists and individuals finding their voice, but you have voices that you have used throughout. Is there anyone that led to the other that helped you deepen and strengthen who you are as a person, as an artist, artistic voice? Like, this is such a beautiful tapestry of all the vocal instruments, right? Your first instrument, which is your voice, the most vocal instrument out there, the violin and the piano, which kind of does a hybrid of the three. How did you decide on one, or is there no separation? Do they all kind of fuse into who you are now and who you look to be in the future?
1: Yeah, that's a great question. They, as now as a professional, since I spend a lot of time thinking and reflecting about music and being a storyteller, how I can make the music true to me, it really all blends into one. And I think it extends even past classical music, classical violin, classical piano. Of any time I hear any kind of music, it's like, oh, this reminds me of maybe a time I was playing in an orchestra when I was this age. Or like, I just think the way that music evokes emotion for everyone is just the way that I feel about classical music. And then again, has extended into so many other realms of who I am as a performer and then just as a person as well.
0: Yeah. You've been such at hard work, and it is insane and ridiculous because you were so young, and I'm reading your like CV and resume. I'm like, girl, you have got it going on, and it's quite awesome. I want to circle back just a little bit because I'm wondering, I'll kind of fuse these questions. If there's anything specifically or in particular that you're looking forward to most with Opera in the Park, and then if we can go back to that original question of, since it's been this dream of yours to work with the Indie Opera.

0: Opera. What are you most looking forward to with Opera in the Park? And how did you go about getting this position as artist in residence with the Indie Opera? Because you're going to be here for a while.
1: Yes, we're here for 10 beautiful weeks in the fall in Indianapolis. I'm just pumped. I think what I'm most excited about for Opera in the Park, especially since it's celebrating and remembering the 25th anniversary of 9/11, is that we get to sing a lot of music by American composers, which a lot of people have the occasional misconception that classical music is all from Europe. It's all old. It's all written by a bunch of dead white guys. And some of it is, a lot of it is. But there's so much beauty in American music. America is the home of musical theater, the home of jazz, home of country music, R.I.P. Dolly Parton. It's just there's so much culture and music here. So when we have the opportunity as musicians to showcase that and our, country's heritage in such a positive way is very exciting. I'll be singing an aria from an opera called The Tenderland, which is written by Aaron Copland. And I know it's just swooning music. It's gorgeous. Everyone needs to come to Opera in the Park and hear it. And it's actually an opera that was, it's set in the Midwest on a farm. And how much more relatable can that be for a girl who grew up in Iowa, for people in Indiana, where maybe you didn't grow up on a farm, but
0: It's
1: you pass a
0: close.
1: farm probably every, every couple of days when you're driving around. So, the fact that we have this music that's written by people from America, grew up here, and that's who would think there's an opera about a girl on a farm who's like, maybe there's more out there in life for me than this farmland that I live on is, I mean, just so amazing. So then to be able to perform that piece on a stage with an orchestra in Indianapolis is how lucky am I and how cool is that?
0: It's always so much fun up in the park. It is a sprawling park with, picnickers and all that type of stuff. And it's just a night under the stars. It is absolutely gorgeous. As a resident artist with the Indie Opera, like we said, you are going to be sticking around for quite a while. And you're a part of the 52nd season opener. And I know who one of your co-stars is, and I am so beyond excited to see him and hang out. But we will not spoil that surprise because this is all about you. What role will you be playing, and what do you really hope to learn and take away when you go back to Chicago after this wonderful experience, Opera in the Park, resident artist with the Indie Opera, your debut with Indie Opera? I ask a lot of questions, so if you can just break any one of those down, go
1: I
0: for it.
1: love them all. I love all the questions. So I will be in the opera world, we call, instead of an understudy, we call it covering. It's just some opera talk for you all. So in the season, I will be covering the role of Violetta in La Traviata. And she's actually the lead, which is so exciting. So I'm so beyond thrilled to be singing her music at Opera in the Park is, and it's the first time I'll ever publicly be performing this music. It's so, this has been a dream role. She's one of the big four main people that all opera sopranos want to be singing. So it's been something I've just been panting and just foaming at the mouth to get the opportunity to sing. And this is one reason I'm so excited to be singing with Indianapolis Opera is it's such a supportive community and company where they see younger singers like myself and are like, you know what? You probably have a couple years before you'll be able to perform this professionally. We are going to have you come in. We'll coach you. We'll work with you. We'll nourish you and help you get this role ready, while still just being an understudy, being a cover, but you'll get opportunities throughout the season to sing parts of her music. And then when the real amazing big kid Violetta comes in, I get to sit in all the rehearsals and learn from her as a colleague, as a peer, just take all of her knowledge and build it into when I eventually get to perform the role. So, I mean, I'm just so excited that I get to watch another amazing professional sing when she comes in. But then the fact that I get all these opportunities to perform it with an orchestra in front of a bunch of people who are, who've maybe never seen opera before is a girl's dream come true.
0: We live for it and we're here for it. I think it's incredible. You've highlighted so many amazing things, not just about Opera in the Park, but about the residency itself, where you are literally cutting your teeth, learning from the best, absorbing all of it, so you don't have to get ready when it's your time. You already going to be ready. I think it's fantastic. Elizabeth, you have such a radiant personality. Everyone is going to be floored by your voice, because I have heard your recital tapes and auditions, and I'm like, okay, this is a voice. It is a for real voice. We're so excited to welcome you here to Indianapolis next week to see you on Friday, September 11th at the McAllister Amphitheater in Garfield Park for the 9th annual Opera in the Park with the Indy Opera. Thank you so much, soprano Elizabeth Fisher. We can't wait to see you here in Indianapolis.
1: Thank you so much for having me.

The American Theater Orchestra, with the familiar and toe-tapping favorite, Overture to Man of La Mancha. It's all part of the 52nd season with the Indie Opera, and you can see the full opera April through May of 2027. We've got more from the Indie Opera's resident artist in just a bit. But first, from one of the greatest to ever do it, the legendary soprano Leontine Price joins the RCA Italiana Opera Orchestra and Pace Pace Dio Mio from Giuseppe Verdi's La Forza del Destino.

0: Pace Pace Dio Mio, performed by the famed Leontine Price with the RCA Italiana Opera Orchestra. We've got another fantastic interview on its way with tenor and indie opera artist in residence, Antonio Domino. Domino returns to the indie opera where he recently portrayed Don Curzio in indie opera's production of Marriage of Figaro last season. He is a proud native of New Orleans, alumnus of Loyola University, the Houston Grand Opera's Young Artist Vocal Academy, and he's also a studio artist with the Chautauqua Opera Company, Opera Creole, Des Moines Iowa, Metro Opera, apprentice artist, resident artist at the Portland Opera. It goes on and on and on. The brother be out here working, and so it's so much more fun to listen to him than me. So let's cut to my interview with tenor and indie opera resident artist, Antonio Domino. Antonio Domino, welcome to Classical Beat, my friend.
1: Thank you for having me.
0: Yeah, man, it's always a gas when you pop back up into indie, and you're no stranger to indie opera, as you were a part of the cast last season in Marriage of Figaro. And as you're preparing for your return to Indianapolis, I just have to know, what is it about this company, this city, this artistic community that you've come to just really enjoy so much?
1: Well, one of the things that I've really enjoyed about Indianapolis Opera is the sense of community here, especially for the last season, for the Marriage of Figaro. I got to really experience that firsthand. I mean, not only working with, you know, the company, but getting to know the people there and seeing how connected the company is to the community.
0: Yeah.
1: So coming back this season kind of feels a little different because it doesn't feel like a new city anymore. You know, there are familiar faces and I've built relationships here. And now I get to start the season off with something like Opera in the Park, which really puts that whole community aspect in the forefront.
0: What's the part of the community in Indianapolis and just indie opera that really seem to resonate? Because since you're not a newbie anymore, you said the feel is different. What is the feel now? It's like this homecoming, this operatic community center kind of thing. Like, what does it feel like for you? Or how do you reconnect with folks that you've made relationships with?
1: I mean, it definitely feels like a homecoming, you know, because once you've been through an experience like creating music, creating art with people in that way, it's like coming home to a second family, you know? And the whole community aspect, I mean, everyone's there to create art, to create an experience that, you know, everyone can relate to and share.
0: Yeah.
1: And there's something really special about that.
0: That's awesome. You have a very sincere and endearing part of your personality. It's just fantastic. It shows up on stage, and it's awesome to know that it's like that 24/7 in real life. That is just so true.
1: Well, thank you.
0: Absolutely. Tony, you've got quite the impressive and ever-growing resume. I was reading it off before we started the interview, and I was like, I don't have time to read all of it. You be working.
1: Yeah.
0: So I'm just really curious, given that you've done so much and you're still so young and just absorbing absolutely everything, what's been your artistic and personal process as you were growing up in music to where you are now? And given that, like, how do you continue to chart your course for your future, but for the future of opera and the arts?
1: I think that one of the biggest things I've learned about an artistic career is that it's not necessarily like a straight line.
0: Mm-hmm.
1: You know, over time, I've continued trying to put myself in situations where I'm being challenged, and where I'm around artists that I can learn from and where I can get opportunities to grow as both a singer and a performer.
0: Yeah.
1: That's actually part of why I've enjoyed working with Indianapolis Opera, because last season when I came in for Figaro, and now I'm returning for another season and getting to take on different repertoire and different responsibilities, you know. And for me, it's more about building upon each experience rather than feeling like I have to plan every step of my career, you know.
0: Mm-hmm.
2: Which allows you to, I don't know, heaven forbid we enjoy the moment.
1: Exactly.
2: I completely relate and understand. I want to sidetrack just a little bit because wonderfully and thankfully, it's not just this opera in the park. You're going to be with us for the entire season. And I know the Indie Opera is opening the 52nd season with a heavyweight. It's La Traviata. Tell us your part, your role, what you get to do, and how meaningful that is to be able to be a part of something like this with the Indie Opera, really coaching and mentoring and just helping to groom you artistically to handle and tackle these big roles.
1: So for La Traviata, I will be performing Gastone and covering Alfredo. That is an experience. It's a greatly important and valuable experience to me as a young artist. You know, as Gastone, I get to, you know, tap my foot in on stage a little bit, you know, do a little there, hit a little that, and then, you know, just run off. But with covering Alfredo, you know, somebody who is so integral to the story, someone who has such an emotional arc, you know, with Violetta and experiencing that range of emotions that are, you know, associated with love, loving someone who, you know, spoiler alert, at the end dies, you know, and
2: Welcome
1: just,
2: to opera.
1: you know, because, you know, as an opera singer, you know, we're not just singers, we're also actors. And I think a part of making that experience genuine, you know, is allowing yourself to feel what they're feeling and put yourself in those shoes of that person, you know, and then portray that to an audience, and in the hopes of also sharing that experience with them and having them feel something that you're also feeling, because everyone can relate to that, you know. And that's, I think, the most valuable experience, you know, in having this role, you know, being learned, or, you know, and then continuing to learn from it as I go.
2: So you've got the onstage role of Gastone. Explain to us just a little bit, maybe briefly, for those of us who are not necessarily wildly familiar, what does one learn being a cover, or how do you approach the cover to be like, okay, so the one day this is what I remember when I'm doing it, like, because that's gonna be wild to me. It's like training wheels without training wheels, and then it's like it's all you, right?
1: Yeah, so as a cover, you know, it's really interesting because in the event that the principal does get sick or something happens, you're expected to go on. You know, you are the guy. And the process for that is, for me, it's no different from learning the actual role and performing it. You know, I start off, you know, speaking the text, you know, learning what I'm saying in the literal translations, and then like a poetic translation, and then how I would say it. You know, and then I speak the text in rhythm. And then after all of that, oh, I also write in my IPA as well to the how to pronounce it. And then after all of that, I start putting words to notes, you know. And then also within that same vein, you know, at the same time you're working on the character, their motivations, you know, all these things mixed into who this person is, what they're doing, and why they're there.
2: I love how you say this so casually as you just break down like four or five different components. Like, and then I'm like, I can't memorize stuff. I can't speak to, but crazy to me. I think it's awesome.
1: about that? You have to memorize it all. So that's.
2: A testament, not just to you, but to your colleagues, just how seriously you take the craft and really what goes into it. It is work. It is hard work. We've had the opportunity to speak with a few of your colleagues who are going to be joining you with Opera in the Park this year. Done over the past couple of days. So I'll ask you, what is it about this coming weekend with Opera in the Park that has you so excited and maybe more importantly, right? Speaking of that community aspect, knowing the program and how you're bringing together all these different elements and peoples and styles and eras of opera and music, what do you really hope audience members kind of take away from this special evening as they carry it into this 52nd season of the Indie Opera?
1: So I'm actually very excited because this is my first opera in the park, you know, as you've said. But what I love about the idea of opera in the park is that you don't necessarily have to already be an opera person to come. You know, it's a free event. You're outside in the park. You know, you can bring a picnic or a lawn chair, and you're experiencing music in a completely different environment than what you might expect, you know, from opera. And my hope is that someone who comes to this event, who maybe has never heard an operatic voice live before, realizes like, oh, like I kind of actually like this. Maybe I want to hear some more, you know? And if somebody leaves wanting to experience like another opera, or even just with a different idea of what opera can be, I think we've done something really special there.
2: I think you and your colleagues are well on your way. And again, I've listened to a lot of the stuff that you have on. Your voice is dreamy. Oh my goodness, it is so good.
1: Thank you.
2: I can't sing other than in a tune in a bucket. And so when I hear people who can, I'm just like, oh my God, it's fantastic. Antonio Domino, artist in residence with the Indy Opera, the famed tenor. We were super excited to have you here in Indianapolis joining us at McAllister Amphitheater in Garfield Park, Friday, September 11th. Doors open at 6. Show starts at 7. It's completely free. Donations are welcome. Y'all, you want to come and hear this young man? Because I already know you're about to blow it down, Mike.
1: It'll be fun for sure.
2: Absolutely. Thank you so much for taking the time out of your day. We will see you at Opera in the Park.
1: Yes, you will. Thank you for having me. I appreciate it.

from Verdi's Il Trovatore, operatic soprano and host of this year's 9th annual Opera in the Park, Angela Brown's sublime interpretation, and I'm translating, of Love on Rose Wings. That is about all the time we have for this week along the classical beat, and we sincerely hope to see you all at Garfield Park this Friday, September 11th, for Opera in the Park. Once again, it's all free. Gates open at 6 p.m. The show starts promptly at 7 p.m. Bring a chair, bring a blanket, bring a donation. And we'll wrap up this week's episode with one of the most popular operatic overtures of all time from composer Hector Berlioz, performed by the Philharmonia Orchestra and conducted by Wilhelm Schuchter. It's the Corsair Overture.

0: 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And of course, I'm your host, Joshua Sock Joplin Thompson, promising to be back next week for another lineup of must-see and must-hear arts and cultural stuff and things from around the state of Indiana. 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

0: Good evening and welcome to this week's Indianapolis Chamber Orchestra radio broadcast. I'm your host, John Coleman. Joining us tonight is musical sociologist Joshua Thompson, who will provide commentary about our musical selections, including Edward Duke Ellington's The Spring from the River Suite, Howard Swanson's Short Symphony, William Grant Still's Darker America, Reynaldo Moyer's Dark Earth, which was commissioned and premiered by the ICO.
1: Born December 20th, 1984, in Caracas, Venezuela, Reynaldo Moya is a Venezuelan-American composer whose rhythmically and emotionally charged works depict the multitude of voices and influences present in the whole of the American continent today. The title work, Dark Earth, is a theory that made the composer think of the Amazon as a product of human activity and about a relationship with our environment, one which is becoming ever more fractious. The music then rests on this metaphor, where the Amazon is represented musically, not by nature sounds or even music by indigenous cultures, but rather by more recent folk styles. The three styles represented are capoeira from Brazil, calypso from southern Venezuela, and chicha from Peru and Colombia. These three styles are meant to represent the human culture that has evolved alongside the Amazon and that continues to thrive today. The work is built as a series of cycles that get longer and longer to represent the geological time passing before it's distorted either harmonically, melodically, or rhythmically. Each cycle unleashes some destruction, with the final one bringing about a terrifying chaos. The destruction of these musical styles is meant to represent the loss, not only of the environment, but of cultures and music. After this chaos, a chorale of sorts emerges and the orchestra comes together in a call to action for all of us to do our part in ensuring the future of our planet.

Born December 2nd, 1866, Harry Thacker Burley was a classical and choral composer, arranger, and professional baritone singer. Often credited as the first black composer, instrumental in developing American music characterized in folk songs, spirituals, feared songs, and art songs, Burley's compositions and arrangements made these cultural hallmarks available to classical artists by arranging these styles in the classical tradition. Burley introduced Antonin Dvorak to black American music, which influenced some of Dvorak's most famous compositions and led the Czech composer to declare that black music would become the basis of American classical music. Through Monin Pines is the first movement from his 1907 From the Southland, his only work for solo piano. In it, he was able to invent original melodies that convincingly matched the heartfelt style of the quoted folk melodies. Estimates of Burley's original musical output range from 200 to 300 songs. His art songs and spirituals were so popular during the late 1910s and 1920s that almost no vocal recitalist gave a concert in a major city without singing them. Adding to his artistic legacy, Burley was a founding member of ASCAP in 1914 and became a member of the board of the organization in 1941.

Born Edward Kennedy Ellington on April 29, 1899 in Washington, D.C., Duke Ellington was an American composer, pianist, and leader of one of the most famed jazz orchestras from 1923 until his death in 1974. Among the large-scale works that occupied Ellington's creative efforts, in the later years of his life, there were various suites, film scores, and The River. The River Suite consists of seven sections extracted from the complete ballet, which premiered in 1971. Commissioned by the American Ballet Theater for choreographer Alvin Ailey in 1970, The River was to be all water music, and it was to follow the course of this dream through various stages, from the spring, through a meander, a falls, a lake, a whirlpool, and then gurgling rapids. The first section of the suite, Spring, awakens with a solo French horn, followed by a warm and sensuous English horn, before unfolding into lush, impressionistic, and sweeping textures throughout the orchestra around a single melodic theme. While the genius of Duke Ellington is a given, and his influence on the development of jazz as an art form cannot be overstated, one can only wonder what he could have accomplished had he dedicated more time to the symphonic genre.

Born August 18, 1907, in Atlanta, Georgia, Howard Swanson was an African-American composer who studied at the Cleveland Institute of Music and was later taught by the famed Nadia Boulanger in Paris. Of the many African-American composers to have been lauded for high quality of their songwriting, Swanson remains at the top of that long list despite having what some might consider a less than prolific career. Swanson's compositional hallmark is rooted in his personal authenticity, sensitivity, lyrical intimacy, and a refined yet evocative mastery of harmony not at all common among American composers of his time. His second symphony, more commonly known as his Short Symphony, was composed in 1948 and premiered in 1950 with the New York Philharmonic. It won the Music Critics Circle Award for the best orchestral work premiered during the 1950 and 51 season. Audience response to the work was overwhelmingly enthusiastic, and the astute New York Herald Tribune critic Virgil Thompson praised the neoclassical symphony for its highly personal nature and for speaking clearly, warmly, modestly, and at the same time, with authority.

Born June 9th, 1891 in Peru, Indiana, a composer and songwriter who needs little to no introduction, Cole Porter has become one of the most prolific and well-known creators and contributors to the American songbook. His hallmarks include lyrics and scores that are full of witty, catchy, and urbane lyrics. We are super excited to introduce rising vocalist and operatic superstar Kimberly Kenny, reimagining and providing a modern take on the standard hit So in Love. Kimberly Kenny is a graduate of Butler University, earning her bachelor's and master's in opera performance. However, from R&B to arias, Kimberly Kenny is one voice to listen, watch, and look for.

Darker America is a 1924 symphonic tone poem by American composer William Grant Still. The composition, exploring themes of sorrow, hope, and prayer, is a work derived from Still's studies with modernist composers of his time. In the work, Still uses melodic hallmarks found in African-American music, such as spirituals and blues. The work was first performed on November 22, 1926, in New York City. Darker America, as its title suggests, is representative of, in Still's words, the American Negro. The serious and contemplative side of his personality and existence as a black man in America is presented and is intended to suggest the triumph of a people over their sorrows through fervent prayer. The beginning of the theme of the American Negro was announced by the strings in unison. Following a short development of this melody, the English horn announces the sorrow theme, which is followed immediately by the theme of hope, which is given to muted brass accompanied by strings and woodwind. Strongly contrasted moods follow, leading up to the triumph of a people near the end, at which point the three principal themes are combined. The composition is described as a modernist work by 20th century standards, yet remains painfully relevant as America continues to advance well into the 21st century, replete with the all-too-familiar cycle of sorrow, hope, and triumph for black Americans rooted in the evolution of centuries of systemic oppression, disadvantage, and marginalization.

0: 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This program is a copyrighted work of the ICO, all rights reserved. 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Thanks to our guest host this evening, music sociologist Joshua Thompson, and thank you for listening. I'm your host, John Coleman.
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I was all of 13 when I received my first recording of organ music. As a confirmation gift, it featured Albert Schweitzer playing Vidor and Mendelssohn on the parish organ in Gunsbach, Alsace. You hear that playing in the background. That's how it all began. And by the time I was off to college, my repertoire embraced everything from Handel to Hindemith. And along the way, I'd been introduced to William Whitehead and Richard Elsasser, Robert Owen, Berge Zamkoch, and Robert Naren, Marilyn Mason, plus Leonard Lee and Dick Liebert, too, and, of course, E. Power Biggs. I learned a lot from those early LP albums about differences amongst organ types and performance styles, the breadth of repertoire of the King of Instruments. This both through listening and reading the often informative jacket annotations and viewing the pictures on the albums. How different was the visual impression of the famous Flintrop organ at the Busch Reisinger Museum at Harvard as compared with Boston's Symphony Hall or the beauty nearby up north at Methuen Memorial Music Hall. I still find that facade absolutely unbelievable. And I relive my sense of discovery of it when I hold that old album of 60 years ago in my hands. Inevitably, LPs were supplanted by the compact disc, which, if not so elegant, was certainly convenient and splendid sounding. I lost count, though, but my library is pretty large, and I love the word library. A curated collection of information sources and resources. It's an idea that's thousands of years old, a gathering of real things in real places. And while today we seem less inclined to accumulate stuff and can easily access pretty much anything virtually, call up a digital file from, well, who knows where. But I still enjoy handling hard copies, compact discs in physical form, with their informative booklets and illustrations. Today, we're going to be listening to a few of those recent releases with performances by Jan Lieberman, Ann Page, Dave Wickerham, and Justin Bischoff, amongst others. Music by Orlando Gibbons, Lionel Rogge, Alfred Hollins, and Paul Ayers. I hope you'll stay with me. We're keeping on track here with selections from newly issued albums, which I hope eventually might find their way into your hands. I'm Michael Barone, very happy to have you on board for another round of Pipe Dreams from American Public Media.

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Let's start off with a real beauty. It's the splendid 65-stop Henry Willis organ from the year 1877 at Salisbury Cathedral in England, gloriously captured by engineer Miles Eastwood and featuring the brilliant playing of the 20-something German phenom Jan Liebermann. Let's hear him play a bracing concert overture, number 3, in C minor, by the world-touring blind English recitalist of the late 19th, early 20th century, Alfred Hollins. This from a new CD issue from Regent Records.

feisty and fiery and full of drama. The Concert Overture No. 3 by Alfred Hollins, from a recording appropriately titled Sonority, featuring the Willis Organ at Salisbury Cathedral in England with the young German virtuoso Jan Liebermann. Jan also plays works of Dupré, Durafle, Bach, and Peter Eben in this album, released by Regent Records, a production of the estimable Gary Cole. Indeed, all of the recent releases that we'll be hearing this hour can be found in the Regent Records catalog. So a tip of the hat to Gary. And these are available both as CD hard copies and in many cases as audio streams, too, for those who are prone to that sort of thing. Well, despite being blind since birth, Alfred Hollins toured the world throughout Europe, to New Zealand and Australia, in South Africa, and twice here in the United States. He was an organist and also a pianist, playing with orchestra, some of the great concertos. He lived at the age of 76. And by comparison, his older English countryman, Orlando Gibbons, the leading composer and organist in England at the beginning of the 17th century, Gibbons never left his homeland and died unexpectedly at the height of his career at age 41. He was deemed the English Palestrina as a result of his excellent writing for choirs at the Chapel Royal, and his keyboard pieces for royal and illustrious patrons deserved this memorial plaque near his tomb at Canterbury Cathedral, rivaled by the touch of his fingers the harmony of the spheres. In commemoration of the 400th anniversary of Gibbons' death, the choir of Truro Cathedral in England offered up a recent album, Hope Soars Above, issued by Regent Records.

The harmony of this next anthem is essential Gibbons. Its original text, which was specific to the recovery of King James VI, has been replaced by a 19th century poet, Henry Bramley, and they sing, "O Thou the Eternal Orb."

an anthem by Orlando Gibbons from a recent release issued by Regent Records, featuring the choir and organists of Truro Cathedral. James Besant conducted and Andrew Wyatt accompanied on a chamber organ by Tickle. Other works by Gibbons' contemporaries William Byrd, John Bull, and Thomas Tompkins are also included. Here's a keyboard piece by Tompkins, A Sad Pavane for These Distracted Times, which was composed shortly after the death of Charles I in 1649, but given our situation these days, perhaps it's very appropriate today. Jeremy Wan plays on the 18th century Harrison Byfield chamber organ in Truro Cathedral, music of Thomas Tompkins.

doleful, yet divine, a sad pavan for these distracted times by Thomas Tomkins, played by Jeremy Wan on the 18th century chamber organ at Truro Cathedral. This from an album of late Renaissance marvels issued by Regent Records. And that pavan, an appropriate prelude to our next music, by another English organist, blind from the age of 12, David Abrahamian Liddell, who passed away at age 66 after a long illness just a few months ago. Known for his recital work, David also composed, and here is a movement, Pater Noster, from his English organ mass. More austere music, this based on chants from the 16th century by John Merbeck, an early contributor to the Anglican liturgy. And Page recorded the entire Mass on the Kenneth Tickle organ from 2007 at Little St. Mary's Church in Cambridge, another Regent release.

brief memorial tribute to David Abrahamian Little, respected blind English organist and composer, a movement from his English organ mass. They're recorded by Anne Page at Little St. Mary's Church in Cambridge. She has recorded the entire mass, plus other diverse music, which is part of her recent Region Records album. Look for it. You can access information about her recording and the others so far utilized in our program today. Our program page is 2634, and you can find us at pipedreams.org. And we're going to continue here. I'm Michael Barone, keeping on track with some new releases today on Pipe Dreams from American Public Media.

Swiss organist Lionel Rogge, who celebrated a 90th birthday this past April, first came to international attention in 1961, playing in 10 recitals and subsequently recording the complete organ works of J.S. Bach, which project Mr. Rogge attempted twice further in 1970 and 1976 on very different instruments. Lionel Rogge's international career as a recitalist and a sought-after teacher for 40 years at the Conservatory in Geneva has been augmented over the years by his work as a composer. And we've just listened to a score from the year 2007 in the ornate Spanish late Renaissance style based on a Gregorian offertory dedicated to the Virgin Mary, the Felix Numque, or For You Are Happy, is the theme for that fantasia. Again, our soloist is Australian organist Ann Page, who, as it turns out, heard Bach's organ music for the first time on a recording made by Lionel Rogge years ago. She has recently issued an album, again for Regent Records, of a variety of works from Lionel Rogge's compositional catalog, pieces composed between 1988 and 2024, recording made on the 1987 Rieger organ at St. Marylebone Parish Church in London. The earliest of the works on the album is the next that we're going to hear, a rather jazzy little Toccata Ritmica, composed for performance during a concert that Lionel Rogge gave with his pianist son. It's a lively and rather elastic piece,

Spicy Music from Switzerland by recitalist teacher and obviously composer Lionel Rogge. His Toccata Rhythmica, played there by Anne Page at St. Mary Le Bourne Parish Church in London. Yet another of the Regent Records releases we are featuring here, produced by Gary Cole. Though in a very different vein, the traditional American shaker melody Simple Gifts provides a simply gorgeous diversion here in an arrangement by Virgil Fox, recording made by Stuart Nicholson on the 1902 Willis organ at St. Patrick's Cathedral in Dublin in Ireland, providing a moment of calm repose here.

Simple Gifts. The familiar Shaker tune, in an arrangement attributed to Virgil Fox, originally commissioned for a publication by the Contemporary Keyboard magazine. It's now available, though, in a collection, the Virgil Fox Album, to which we can link you for a source, should you be curious. Stuart Nicholson, our performer there, was appointed music director in 2010 at the Cathedral of St. Patrick in Dublin. He played for us the 81-stop 4,000-pipe Willis organ. This album of fireworks and fanfares offers quite a bit more of the organ's resources employed, as here in our next piece, a flashy finale to a fantasy sonata by English composer and arranger Paul Ayres, which is based on the Harold Arlen tune that you know from the film The Wizard of Oz, Somewhere Over the Rainbow. It's quite a romp.

Well, we're not with the Wizard of Oz anymore, Toto, but what we heard there was the finale to Paul Ayres' Fantasy Sonata, Over the Rainbow, newly recorded by resident musician Scott Nicholson, playing the 19-2 Willis pipe organ at St. Patrick's Cathedral in Dublin, Ireland. It's another recent Regent Records CD release. We've been keeping on track with them today. And that one wraps up this hour on a program that each week highlights the manifold delights and mysteries of the pipe organ, the king of instruments. 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This is program 2636. As I said, keeping on track. Our Pipe Dreams broadcast is supported in loving memory of Lucinda and Wesley Dudley by their family. 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of Vancouver, Washington, who are members of APOBA, the Associated Pipe Organ Builders of America, which is a collaborative of designers, creators, and maintainers of pipe organs found in religious and educational institutions, concert halls, and residences throughout the United States and beyond. 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John Kuntz is associate producer. Michael Osborne is technical director. And in most markets, we'll continue with the second hour, but if that's not the case where you're listening, you can access the additional programming online at pipedreams.org. But meanwhile, I hope you have enjoyed our music today and that you'll stay tuned here for more fine listening.

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